0: Is it just me, or do ostrich feet look like dino feet?
1: They do, because ostriches are one of the closest living things to T-Rexes.
0: Really?
1: Really. Paleontologists tested T-Rex bones to figure it out.
0: Cool.
1: And these ostriches are going to help us solve Dino Experiment 1016. What does a T-Rex really sound like?
0: But we already know. They roar like this.
1: Roar! That's what we think we know. No one knows for sure what dinos sound like, but we're going to find out.
0: Why are they making so much noise?
2: Hey, relax, ostriches. Food is coming. They're chirping and whistling because that's how they communicate. Right now, they're saying, feed us.
1: I wonder if T-Rexes make the same noises.
2: You know, when I picked a bird sanctuary for my biology class internship, I thought I'd be working with small birds. Ones with smaller feet, who don't try to kick me.
0: Thanks for inviting us to hang out with the ostriches while you work.
2: Of course, no problem. Hey, before you guys do whatever dino thing you're doing, check this out.
0: An ostrich egg?
1: It's huge.
0: Oh.
2: Ostriches lay the biggest egg of any bird in the world. They're so hard, you could stand on them. You'd need a rock to break it.
0: Rocks I got. Can I try breaking it?
2: No way. Ostrich eggs need to be protected. The mom will sit on it during the day, and the dad will sit on it at night.
1: That's like some dinosaurs, too.
2: Neat. Oops, I didn't bring enough feed for them. Do you mind keeping an eye on this egg while I go get it? Okay, I'll be back for it later.
0: What's going on with the ostriches now?
1: They've spotted something.
0: What?
1: A velociraptor! She stole the egg!
0: What do you think she's gonna do with it? Eat it?
1: I don't want to find out. Let's get that egg back. Come on, Kayla. Get back here, Velociraptor! Come on!
0: She's too fast. How did we get the egg?
1: What are those ostriches saying?
0: I think the Velociraptor knows. He's chirping and whistling back at them.
1: That's it. Let's split up and try to talk to her, too.
0: It's working. The Velociraptor chirps and whistles like ostriches.
1: They're not the only dinos that do. Look, we loaded a Megaraptor. Grab the egg. Now's our chance.
0: Goes our chance. The Megaraptor got it. Now what?
1: We get that egg back.
3: Dex, Kayla, where'd you go?
1: Oh, no. We're going to have to tell Sara we lost the ostrich egg.
2: Okay. Nice and easy.

0: and easy.
1: Okay.
2: Sarah, we have to tell you something.
0: Okay, there you two are. I don't think my supervisor really likes me. She says I need to relax around the ostriches. Okay. Yeah, maybe she's right.
3: Hey, she did say that you two could help me feed the ostriches. Do you want to?
4: Yeah, of course.
5: Yes, there's nothing I'd rather do.
3: Okay, great. I'm just gonna get some more feed for you.
6: We can't tell Sarah about the egg. She'll get even more nervous.
2: Good point. We'll get the egg back, then tell her.
3: All right. Here, just hold it up like this, okay?
2: Okay. They're so hungry.
6: This is cool.
2: Mm-hmm. Wait, what's that sound?
3: That? It's called booming. It's a special noise that boy ostriches can make to warn other ostriches about danger. Sometimes it's used as a mating call or to scare off predators. Here.
2: I wonder what predator he's trying to scare away.
6: Maybe we should try that.
3: Try what?
2: A booming.
6: Yeah.
3: Ooh. Oh, okay. You know what? I better finish off my list. Clean nursery, return egg. I don't want my supervisor to boom at me.
6: Time to go boom at that Megaraptor.
2: He's gonna eat the egg.
6: Let's see if our booming scares this predator.
2: Ooh.
6: Also, your boom should be more like this. Boom. My boom was fine.
2: Ooh. He's not scared.
6: I think we have to be even louder.
2: Was that you?
6: I think that was him.
2: The T-Rex. I don't believe it. T-Rexes boom like ostriches.
6: Which definitely scared the Megaraptor. Let's get the egg. T-Rex, get the egg.
2: Come on, we can't let him get away.
6: Is that a T-Rex nest?
1: I think the T-Rex thinks the egg is its baby.
6: Remember what Sarah said? If the T-Rex is like an ostrich, both the moms and the dads sit on the eggs to protect it. How are we going to get past the T-Rex that's exiting? Uh-oh.
1: It's Sara. And we're really going to have to tell her the truth.
7: Hey, come check out the ostrich nursery.
2: Baby ostriches!
6: They're so cute!
7: Aren't they adorable?
3: Seeing these babies is the best part of my day. Come in, help me feed them.
2: Sara, I'm really sorry.
6: Hold that thought, Dex. Sara, what's that sound they're making?
3: Oh. It's called trilling. It's what baby ostriches do to signal that they need help or food from their parents or flock.
6: I wonder if T-Rex babies make the same sound as they do.
2: We'll be right back. Come on, Kayla.
7: Okay.
6: Here's the plan. One of us is a baby T-Rex and trills. If T-Rexes sound like ostriches, the dad T-Rex will come and help. With the nest unguarded, the other one of us can grab the egg.
2: Which one of us will be the baby?
6: Whoever does the best trill.
2: Like this?
6: It's more like...
2: Okay, you're better at trilling than me.
6: I guess I am. Which means I have to be the bait, don't I?
2: Yep, it's T-Rex time!

0: Here goes nothing. It's working. T-Rex babies do communicate with their parents by trilling. This is incredible. T-Rex's chirp and whistle too? They do sound just like ostriches.
1: Thanks.
0: Thanks.

0: something. Hi, T-Rex Dad. Perfect. Go!
1: Dex, there you are.
2: Thank you for keeping an eye on that egg for me. I should get it back, though.
0: Sara, we didn't tell you before because we didn't want you to freak out, but 3 different dinos stole the egg.
2: What?
0: The Velociraptor, Megaraptor, and T-Rex. But don't worry, we chirped and whistled at the Velociraptor, boomed at the Megaraptor, and trilled for the T-Rex, and guess what?
1: You and Kayla got the egg back?
0: Yeah, but also, we saw Dino Experiment 1016.
3: What do T-Rexes really sound like?
0: And the answer is all of those sounds. They whistle, chirp, boom, and trill, just like ostriches. But sorry, we should have told you about the egg.
2: Yeah, you definitely should have told me. But hey, thank you for getting it back from the dinos for me. Oh, and guess what? My supervisor said I'm doing really well.
0: That's great, Sara.
2: Wait, where is Kayla?
4: Dex? Dex, you can get me any time now. Dex! Oh. Hey, T-Rex Dad. Dex?
5: Dino Dex! Unibully!
0: Did you hear that, Kayla? It sounds prehistoric.
4: Finally, it's hard to move in this dino costume.
0: There's the Siberian unicorn.
4: I thought you said we're tracking Elasmotherium.
0: Elasmotherium is their real name, but Siberian unicorn is their nickname because they have a
4: horn like a unicorn.
0: Yeah,
4: ish. Dex, this is a unicorn.
6: Notice the magical horn?
4: Unicorns don't look like rhinos.
0: Yeah, you're gonna be really disappointed when we do a Bambi Raptor experiment. Another Elasmotherium! He's much bigger than that guy.
4: They don't look happy to see each other.
0: Fascinating!
4: Why would 2 of the same animals fight?
0: Dino Experiment 1010. Why do Elasmotherium fight?
4: We should break this up.
0: No, we should observe them. If we interfere, we'll never figure out why they're fighting.
4: Poor little Unirhino. We have to do something.
0: Wait, Kayla, a scientist, we should...
4: Costume.
0: You think?
4: Where are you going?
0: For repairs.
4: You're welcome.
7: What happened?
0: Dino Experiment 1010, why do Elasmotherium fight happened? Can you fix it?
7: Can I fix it? Who won first place in last year's crochet competition?
0: Grandma.
7: Okay, well, I tied for second. So, anyway, remind me, what's this Elasmotherium?
0: Elasmotherium, also known as the Siberian unicorn.
7: Looks more like a rhino.
4: That's what I said.
0: You're both right. It is a rhino, just an extinct one with a massive horn.
4: And no magical powers.
0: Right. We were observing an Elasmotherium eating when a bigger one came over and pushed him. We're not sure why, because someone had to interfere.
4: I don't like bullies.
7: You know, Dex, the bigger one sounds a lot like your Uncle Robbie. When we were younger, he would always bully me, too.
8: Yoink! Hey!

0: That's mine.
1: No.
0: Give me.
1: No.
0: Give me.
1: Give it. Give me.
0: Give it.
1: Give me.
0: Give
1: it. Give it. Give it to me.
2: Oh, hey. Watch it.
0: Oh my God.
2: Wait. That was the first time you met Mom?
0: Yep, almost 15 years ago now. I played it super cool.
2: Did you fall in love right away?
0: I did.
2: What about Mom?
0: Take all my napkins. I'm so sorry.
3: It's okay, mistakes happen.
4: I don't make mistakes. And also, that ketchup looks really great with your eyes.
0: It does, actually. It looks great.
3: Okay.
4: That'll teach you not to share.
0: You always take my food. He always takes my food.
2: Yeah, that story's making me hungry.
0: Help yourself. Big siblings always take little siblings' food.
2: Yeah. So you're saying the Elasmotherium were fighting over food, just like you and Uncle Ravi? I wonder if that's the only reason why Elasmotherium fight.
5: It sounds like they're also fighting over your mom.
0: Wasn't really a competition.
2: Prehistoric creatures do sometimes fight over girls, but how do we test if the Elasmotherium boys do that?
5: Easy. Let's go back as a girl and see what they do.
6: Good idea.
0: What's the difference between a girl and boy Elasmo?
2: Pretty much the same, except girls have smaller horns.
0: I'll get the scissors.
5: This time, I get to be in the front.
2: Cut it about half of each one.
0: Half of each one. Okay, sorry, buddy. Sorry, buddy.
5: Probably just grunt. Grunt! They're charging straight for us! I don't think they want to fight over us! They just want to fight us!
2: Are they showing off?
5: I like that one's moves better.
2: Wait. Now they're fighting over!
0: What happened this time?
5: They fought over us, then literally over top of us.
2: Which proves Elasmotherium competed with each other for girl Elasmos.
5: They also showed off, like this.
2: Did you and Uncle Ravi show off to Mom?
0: Just like that.
5: Really?
0: No! Here's what really happened. You still got some in your ear and in your nose. But other than that, you look perfect. You studying to be a vet?
3: Vet tech, but I would love to be a veterinarian someday.
0: Cool. I'm a nurse. Well, studying to be. So, you take care of animals, I take care of people.
4: And I take care of business, because I'm studying to be a banker.
7: I could look at your investment portfolio sometime.
8: Ava, are these two bothering you?
2: That was also the day you met Grandpa for the first time?
0: Sure was. Hate at first sight, he definitely wanted to get rid of us.
2: I wonder what the boy Elasmotherium would do if something was trying to get rid of them.
5: But what could scare off two giant Elasmotherium?
0: I don't know. I'm not really following what you guys are talking about. But I do know that me and Ravi were definitely scared of your grandpa. He's a super intimidating guy.
2: That gives me an idea. Kayla, we just need a dino the Elasmos would be scared of. The Tyrannosaurus Rex. They work together to protect us.
9: And now they're fighting again.
2: I don't think they're fighting. I think they're celebrating. Elasmotherium fight over food and girls, but help each other out if there's danger. Dino experiment.
9: We should move out of the way.
5: Come on, Dex.
2: Yeah, you're probably.

0: less damage this time.
1: Hey, don't you want to hear the end of the story?
0: I'm good. Come on, Kayla. Of course we do.
1: So then your grandpa's like,
2: you threw a hot dog at my daughter?
3: Dad, relax. It was an accident.
1: I kind of spit it on her, actually.
4: Yeah, he's a real klutz.
2: Oh, let's go, Eva. I'll drop you at the bank for your lunch with Anjali.
4: Anjali? Who's Anjali? Do you have a photo? Does she work at the bank? Which bank?
1: Just a second. Hi, sweetheart. Yes, I miss you too. I'll be there to pick you up very soon. Okay, love you.
5: Wife?
1: Daughter. It's my weekend. Her name's Sarah.
5: I have a daughter too, Dana.
1: We should do a date. Play date for the kids.
5: That sounds like it could be fun for them.
1: Yeah, and us. I'm sorry, I'm not good at this.
5: You started out a little rough, but you're doing fine.
1: Oh, good. Oh, okay. Wow.
0: Oh, I love a happy ending.
1: Yeah, we eventually got together and broke up a few times after that.
0: Well, I'm here, so it worked out.
6: Dex's dad.
1: Mm-hmm.
6: Do you and Dex's uncle still fight?
0: All the time. They fight over everything.
1: We have each other's backs, too. You should hear the story of how I saved Ravi and Anjali's wedding. She was getting cold feet, so I said to her, I'll teach him to be more like me. I'll teach him to be a cool dude.
0: Is that what really happened?
1: Pretty much. And that's around the time your mom decided to propose to me.
0: Mom proposed?
1: Yep. See? Who's the cool guy now? People ask me to get married. I'm the cool dude.
0: Really?

0: สวัสดีค่ะ
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2: 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Their Majesties the King and Queen will preside over the significant event, which together with the Royal Cultivating Ceremony aim at bringing auspiciousness and abundance to the nation's crops and grains. For people in Thailand, you can watch this program narrated in English if your television set has a dual language system, or via the website prdwe.prd.go.th and the Facebook NBT World.
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2: I'm watching the live picture coming from the Sanam Luang Ceremony Ground in Bangkok. The Royal Ploughing Ceremony consists of two royal ceremonies combined together, namely the Royal Cultivating Ceremony, which is a Buddhist ceremony conducted on the first day in the Ordination Hall or Ubosat Hall of Wat Prasi Ratana Sasadaram, or the Temple of the Emerald Buddha.And the Royal Ploughing Ceremony, which is a Brahmin ceremony, conducted on the following day at the ceremony ground of Sanam Luang. So what you are witnessing today is the Royal Ploughing Ceremony. Now let's take a look at the video recording of yesterday's event, the Royal Cultivating Ceremony, which was held at 5 p.m. at the Temple of the Emerald Buddha inside the Grand Palace.His Majesty King Rama X graciously presided over the ceremony. He was accompanied by Her Majesty Queen Suthida Pachara Sutha Pimonlak. They traveled from Amponsathan Throne Hall to the Palace by Royal Motorcade and arrived and entered the main chapel. This is a Buddhist royal ceremony carried out in the main chapel of the Temple of the Emerald Buddha.Their Majesties the King and Queen lighted candles and incense as a gesture of paying respect to the Emerald Buddha or พระพุทธมหามณีรัตนปฏิมากรพระคันธารราช or the Buddha images that bring about rainfall and other important Buddha images in the hall. The highest ranking dignitary belonging to the Royal Chapter of Monks being present in the royal ceremony at the level of พระราชาคณะ presented the Buddhist precepts.His Majesty the King then sprinkled lustre water over the Praputta Patima Chayavat Buddha image of the reign of King Rama IX and the Prakantanrat Buddha image of the reign of King Rama V and the other Prakantanrat Buddha images cast during the reigns of previous monarchs.His Majesty the King sprinkled lustre water over the rice seed to be used during the royal ploughing ceremony and scattered flowers over and offered garlands to the Buddha images to pay homage to them. He prayed for the abundance of the nation's crops. The Chief Brahmin then made the proclamation of the royal ploughing ceremony and His Majesty the King thenPour water from a conch shell over the hands of Mr. Winarod Sapsongsuk, Permanent Secretary of the Ministry of Agriculture and Cooperatives, who will serve as the Lord of Ploughing of Phraya Rakna for this year. His Majesty the King presented bale leaves to Mr. Winarod and anointed his forehead as marks of royal blessing and auspiciousness to the Lord of Ploughing. After that, His Majesty conferred the 9 gem rings and the royal gold to the Phraya Rakna.His Majesty the King poured water from a conch shell over the hands of the 4 Tepi or Celestial Maidens, presented bale leaves to them and anointed their foreheads as marks of royal blessing and auspiciousness to them. At the same time, the congregation of monks chanted prayers, officials blew conch shells and flutes and played a number of other Thai traditional musical instruments to mark the significance of the occasion. And bay leaves, according to the Brahmin faith, is a symbol of victorious strength and an auspicious item to accompany the sacred water of a Buddhist religious ceremony. The lustre water is contained within a conch shell to be presented to a king, befitting the royal traditions. His Majesty the King then presented the four necessities of Buddhist monks, namely food, raiment, or clothing, abode, and medicine, to Parachakana, the highest ranking dignitary belonging to the royal chapter of monks being present in the royal ceremony, and members of the congregation of monks. The monk then gave blessing to the people who attended the religious ceremony or Anumodana. They then chanted special blessing for their majesties, the king and queen, and bid farewell. And His Majesty the King and Her Majesty the Queen then departed from the temple of the Emerald Buddha. Later, Phraya Rakna and the Tepis left for the back of the ceremony pavilion here in Sanam Luang, where the ceremony bulls were located. And there, yesterday evening, Phraya Rakna washed his hands in the bowl and the water was later fed to the ceremony bulls. Then Phraya Rakna and Tepis spent time with the ceremony bulls in preparation for the ploughing ceremony to be held the next morning, which is today, Wednesday, the 13th of May, 2026. Now, early on this morning, the Lord of the Ploughing departed from the Grand Palace in a royal automobile to the ceremonial ground here at Sanam Luang and led the procession of regalia to the Brahmin ceremonial pavilion. The Lord of the Ploughing made a solemn declaration and selected the ceremonial cloth and then dressed in full ceremonial attire. So here, the Lord of Ploughing paying respect to all the images, the Buddha images, and also the other auspicious images placed in the ceremony pavilion. The traditional paying of respect to all the auspicious items. The chief Brahmin approach Phraya Rakna, offer him lustre water, which he placed on his head, as well as the bay leaves to be put just by the side of his earlobes. Same being presented to the four tepees.

ภริยาแรกนายมิสเตอร์วินโรจน์ทรัพย์ส่งสุข is permanent secretary of the Ministry of Agriculture and Cooperatives. He is now making the selection of the panung, the ceremonial cloth, patterned cloth used as lower garments, and there are three pieces in total, measuring 4 kub, 5 kub, and 6 kub.And they are arranged on a pedestal tray covered with cloth for the Lord of Plowing to make a solemn decoration and select one piece. Whichever piece was selected shall be worn over the original garment in preparation for commencing the first plowing. The selected cloth carries prophecies. If the 4 kub cloth is selected, the prophecy is that rainfall will be somewhat abundant.Rice field on the high ground will yield abundant crops, while rice field on low ground may suffer some damage and will not yield fully. If 5 kub cloth is selected, the prophecy is that rainfall during the year will be moderate and sufficient. Rice crop will yield abundantly, and fruits and meat products will be plentiful. If the 6 kub, the longest one, is selected, the prophecy is that rainfall will be scarce.Rice field on the low ground will yield abundant crops, while rice fields on high ground may suffer some damage and will not yield fully. We see here also the ceremonial bull, the royal oxen of the royal plowing ceremony for the Buddhist era 2569. In the Brahmanical belief, the royal oxen represent the deity, serving as the vehicle of Siwa,symbolizing labor and strength, and are also the cattle cared for by Krishna and Pranthep, symbolizing abundance. Therefore, in the royal plowing ceremony, male oxen have always been designated to participate in the royal ceremony since the reign of King Rama I as representatives of strength and abundance. For the royal plowing ceremony,The Ministry of Agriculture and Cooperative assigns the Department of Livestock Development as the agency responsible for selecting the royal oxen or the ceremonial bull for use in the ceremony. The Ratchaburi Artificial Insemination and Biotechnology Research Center under the Bureau of Biotechnology in Livestock Production, Department of Livestock Development,conducts the selection of oxen according to the prescribed criteria. So the oxen must possess fine characteristics, complete physique, a height of not less than 115 centimeters, a body length of not less than 120 centimeters, and a chest girth of not less than 180 centimeters. Both oxen must be of the same color, have attractive skin, glossy hair,gentle manners, be easy to train and non-aggressive, possess beautifully curved and symmetrical horns, bright eyes, ears without defects, long and beautiful tails, correct holes on the forehead, floral holes on both sides, and proper back holes. They must also have strong legs, hoofs, and ankles, and when viewed from the side, the body must appear rectangular in shape.In the year 2026, the Department of Livestock Development selected 2 pairs of royal oxen for use in the royal plowing ceremony. 1 pair of principal royal oxen, Prakopor and Prakopiang, and 1 pair of reserve royal oxen, Prakopurm and Prakopun. Prakopor has a height of 165 centimeters, a body length of 226 centimeters, a chest girth of 210 centimeters, and he is 14 years old. Prakopiang has a height of 169 centimeters, a body length of 239 centimeters, a chest girth of 213 centimeters, and is 14 years old. You can see here the reserve royal oxen.Station at the area just beside the cultivation area, the plowing area of Senam Luang. Prakopurm and also Prakopun are there in readiness as the reserve oxen for this event. They are white
Lampoon breed oxen with pinkish white skin, pure white hair throughout the body, without black spots or any other colors on the body. And their horns are white, their bodies are cylindrical in shape, and both horns are beautifully curved. Their eyes are bright, light brown in color, their eyelashes are pink. The area around the nose is white, the hooves are white, and the tail hair forms a long white tuft. The hind quarters, legs, and hooves are strong and well developed. Their stance and gait are dignified. So this is known as Khao Lampoon bloodline. This is the local bloodline for the traditional task and can be found in various districts of Lampoon and Chiang Mai provinces. The bloodline spread to other districts of Lampang, Payao and Chiang Rai provinces that are near Lampoon and Chiang Mai. So they have distinctive features, as I mentioned, the large and tall body, white trunk with white tail. Khao Lampoon bloodline is a local Bu bloodline that resulted from the skill and work of villagers in Lampoon province. And the bloodline has gone through development for over 100 years, and the bulls had been popularly reared in Lampoon and Chiang Mai provinces. The royal motorcade of Their Majesties, the King and Queen, are now arriving at

is the king and queen have arrived by royal automobile from the Amphonsathan residential hall, Dusit Palace, to the ceremonial pavilion at the ceremonial ground of Sanam Luang in order to preside over the royal plowing ceremony. The auspicious time is between 8:09 a.m. and 8:39 a.m. The royal plowing ceremony has existed since ancient times, dating back to the Sukhothai period, when Sukhothai was the capital. During the Sukhothai period, the king did not personally plow the fields, but merely presided over the ceremony. In the Ayutthaya period, the king no longer presided over the ceremony as in the Sukhothai period, and would observe a period of silent religious retreat for 3 days. Authority would instead be delegated to Japriya Chantakuman to act as the royal representative, exercising authority on behalf of the king. This practice continued until the end of Ayutthaya period. During the Ratanakosin period, this royal ceremony was conducted from the reign of King Rama I onward, but the person performing the first plowing was changed to Japriya Polatep in conjunction with the giant swing ceremony. By the reign of King Rama III, whoever performed the giant swing ceremony would also perform the first plowing. During the reign of King Rama IV, His Majesty graciously commanded that Buddhist ceremonies be added to all royal ceremonies. Consequently, the royal cultivating ceremony was instituted from that time onward and combined with the royal plowing ceremony, with the combined title of the Royal Cultivating Ceremony and Royal Plowing Ceremony.

So now, the Lord of Plowing, Mr. Winarod Sapsungsukh, Permanent Secretary of the Ministry of Agriculture and Cooperatives, serving as the Lord of the Plowing, is proceeding together with celestial maidens from the Brahmin Ceremonial Pavilion, led by royal scholars and Brahmins, passing before the royal pavilion. The Lord of the Plowing pay homage before their majesties and then proceeds to the plowing field. The Lord of the Royal Plow will now pay formal respect to their majesties, the King and Queen, in the traditional way. Mr. Winarod Sapsungsukh, Permanent Secretary, Ministry of Agriculture and Cooperatives. He was born on the 22nd of December 1965. He's the son of Mr. Witun Sapsungsukh and Mrs. Lanthom Sapsungsukh. He's married to Mrs. Patrasri Sapsungsukh. And his education background is that he obtained Bachelor of Political Science, Public Administration from Thammasat University in 1986, and Master of Public Administration, National Institute of Development Administration in 1992, and Doctor of Public Administration, Sun Dusit Rajapat University in 2009. He has become the present Permanent Secretary of the Ministry of Agriculture and Cooperatives on the 1st of October 2025. At the moment, the procession is now getting underway. The court officials led the royal oxen yoke to the plow. The Lord of the Plowing will anoint the royal oxen and the plow, and then plow lengthwise 3 rounds and crosswise 3 rounds, after which grain seeds will be sown. The royal astrologer

will sound the victory gong, and the field will then be ploughed over again for three further rounds. So you can see all these equipments being involved in the royal ploughing ceremony for the year 2026. The plough is made of the Maisamor wood, and it was constructed in 1996 by the Nongpo Dairy Farmers Group, Pottharam District, Ratchaburi Province, and humbly presented to His Majesty King Bhumipol Adunyadej the Great for use in the said royal ceremony. The plough set consists of the following: the plough measuring 2.26 meters in height from the ground to the naga head and 6.59 meters in length from the naga head to the tip of the plough. The entire plough is painted vermilion red. The head of the plough is carved in the form of a naga head decorated with gilded lacquer. The entire plough is adorned with gilded krachang ta oi motifs. The end of the plough is wrapped with white cloth trimmed in gold for use as a hand grip. The yoke for the royal oxen, measuring 1.45 meters in length. At the center of the yoke is a garuda grasping a naga, cast in brass with gilded lacquer decoration, mounted upon a lotus base. Both ends of the yoke are carved in the form of naga heads, decorated with gilded lacquer. The entire yoke is adorned with gilded krachang ta oi motifs. At each end of the yoke are yoke fittings for harnessing the royal oxen together with rope harnesses. There's also this supporting stand used for supporting the plough together with the yoke. The supporting stand is made of hardwood, painted vermilion red and decorated with gilded krachang ta oi motifs at both the head and the end of the plough. The three-tailed flag, which is attached to the plough and mounted on the naga head. This is made of paper and felt cloth, decorated with gilded lacquer patterns and glass ornaments with a white tassel affixed at the top. It is a type of ceremonial ornament used for royal decoration. The three-tailed flag is triangular in shape with a base measuring 41 centimeters in length, a height of 50 centimeters and a flagpole measuring 72 centimeters in length. We can see the four bearers of the baskets, the gold basket bearers and the silver basket bearers. For the year 2026, the gold basket bearers are Miss Shantisa Arisaway, currently serving as veterinarian, professional level of the National Bureau of Agricultural Commodity and Food Standards, and Ms. Apichaya Fusang, currently serving as auditor, professional level at the Cooperative Auditing Department. As for the silver basket bearers, we have Ms. Pon Chitra Janjarun, currently serving as agricultural extension officer, professional level of the Department of Agricultural Extension. Ms. Saranya Tongkam, currently serving as Agricultural Extension Officer, practitioner level of the Department of Agricultural Extension. We have now started the first round of the ploughing.

This is a very significant occasion, the annual event that is followed by all the farmers, agriculturists, and the general public.

So, for the royal carteting ceremony, it was instituted from the time of King Rama the Fourth onward, and combined with the royal ploughing ceremony. Regarding the purpose and origin of the ceremony, King Chulalongkorn of Rama the Fifth provided a royal explanation in his royal composition, the 12-month royal ceremonies, as follows. The first ploughing, which is the responsibility of the ruler of the land, has been an ancient custom since antiquity. For example, in China 4,000 years ago, the emperor personally performed the first ploughing while the empress raised silkworms. As for the kingdom of Siam, records concerning the first ploughing ceremony have always existed continuously without interruption. The reason why the ruler personally undertakes this task is to set an example for the people and encourage diligence in rice cultivation, which is essential for sustaining life and is the foundation of the stability and prosperity of the entire kingdom. The various accompanying rituals beyond merely ploughing, as an example, like ordinary farmers cultivating their fields in a normal way, arise from concerns over dangers such as excessive or insufficient rainfall, insect infestations, and other threats that may prevent full agricultural yield. There's also the desire to achieve complete abundance, which leads to seeking methods of prevention, support, and divination in advance, so as to provide reassurance and confidence through prayers based on truthfulness, through acts regarded as auspicious according to Buddhist teachings, and through offerings and worship according to Brahmanical beliefs, thereby providing encouragement and reassurance in accordance with the endless aspirations of humankind. Thus it can be seen that the purpose of the first ploughing ceremony is to serve as an example to the people in order to encourage confidence in rice cultivation. Although this necessity belonged to ancient times, it remains so today because agriculture, with rice cultivation as its foundation, continues to be essential to people's livelihood and to the economy of the nation in every era. As for the rituals, beyond serving as an example, the king classified them into three categories. The first two, namely relying on prayers, founded upon truthfulness, and performing harmless acts regarded as auspicious according to Buddhist teachings, refer to the royal cultivating ceremony, which is the Buddhist ceremony conducted at Wat Pra Sri Ratanasasada Ram. The third category, namely offerings and worship according to Brahmanical beliefs, refers to the royal ploughing ceremony, which is the Brahmin ceremony. The royal cultivating ceremony and royal ploughing ceremony are conducted for auspiciousness and to strengthen the morale of farmers. The ceremonies are scheduled annually in the sixth lunar month, which is considered the appropriate period to commence rice cultivation, the principal occupation of the Thai people. However, unlike other royal ceremonies, no fixed date is prescribed. Whichever day in the sixth lunar month or in May is deemed astrologically appropriate according to tradition shall be selected for the ceremony. The royal cultivating ceremony and royal ploughing ceremony were last conducted in full traditional form in 1939, after which they were discontinued until 1960, when the cabinet resolved to revive the royal tradition. Since then, the ceremonies have been conducted annually up to the present day, in recognition of their value in preserving an important royal tradition and strengthening the morale and spirit of the Thai people. His Majesty King Bhumibol Adulyadej the Great graciously instructed that certain aspects of the ceremonies be adapted appropriately for the modern era and presided over the ceremonies every year without interruption. Following the revival of the royal
plowing ceremony. The lord of the plowing in the initial period was by position the Director General of the Rice Department. The four celestial maidens were selected from among the wives of senior officials of the Ministry of Agriculture and Cooperatives. At present, the lord of the plowing is by position the permanent secretary

Secretary of the Ministry of Agriculture and Cooperatives. Those serving as the gold basket bearers and silver basket bearers are selected from unmarried female civil servants under the Ministry of Agriculture and Cooperatives, holding positions from operational level upward, and who have already received royal decorations. The Royal Cultivation Ceremony is a ceremony for blessing grains and crops in which the King offers prayers for the abundance of crops throughout the Kingdom of Thailand. Rice is regarded as the staple food of the people and is referred to in Pali as Buppanna or Buppannachat. Other crops are called Aparanna or Aparanyachat, referring to crops such as beans and sesame. Collectively, these are called Buppanna Parannachat, meaning all kinds of food crops. The Buppanna Parannachat brought into the royal cultivating ceremony consists of unhusked rice, including both ordinary rice and glutinous rice. In addition, there are 40 varieties of plant seeds, each contained in the white cloth bags, together with various kinds of taro and jam. All these plant varieties are capable of germination. There's also unhusked rice, used for sowing during the royal plowing ceremony, contained in one pair of gold baskets and one pair of silver baskets. These are fine rice varieties, graciously grown in the Jilada Royal Project and bestowed for use in the Royal Cultivating Ceremony. Part of the Royal Rice Seed is used for sowing during the Royal Plowing Ceremony, while the remaining portion is packed into envelopes and distributed to farmers and members of the public in various provinces as auspicious tokens and blessings for the crops to be cultivated during the year. So we're now on the round four of the plowing ceremony. Since 1966, the cabinet has resolved to designate the day of the royal cultivating ceremony as National Farmers' Day in order to remind those engaged in agriculture of the importance of agriculture and to encourage participation in the royal cultivating ceremony as an auspicious blessing for their profession, thereby contributing to the economy of the nation. Consequently, National Farmers' Day celebrations have since been held in conjunction with the Royal Cultivating Ceremony. And for this year, it took place yesterday. So the plowing, consisting of the lengthwise three rounds and crosswise three rounds, after which grain seeds will be sown and the royal astrologer sounds the victory gong and the field will then be ploughed over again for three further rounds.

For this year 2026, the Ministry of Agriculture and Cooperatives through the Rice Department has sought royal permission to present the royal rice seed varieties grown by Royal Initiative cultivated in the experimental rice fields of the Chitlada project and the extension rice fields during the 2025 main rice growing season. These unhusked rice yields are derived from seven principal rice varieties as follow: Khao Dok Mali 105 variety, which is non-glutinous rice; RD6 variety, glutinous rice; RD79 variety, which is non-glutinous rice; RD85 variety, which is non-glutinous rice; RD99 variety, Hom Klong Luang 72, which is non-glutinous rice; RD109 variety, which is Hom Patalung 72, and this is non-glutinous rice; and RD26 variety.

in rice 72, which is glutinous rice. The total yield amounts to 5,147 kilograms, which we use in the royal cultivating ceremony and royal plowing ceremony for the year 2026. These are packaged into envelopes for distribution to interested members of the public and farmers throughout the country to serve as auspicious tokens and blessings in accordance with traditional practice and in fulfillment of the royal intention. The remaining rice seeds and various bean seeds will, subject to royal permission, be preserved by the Rice Department for propagation during the 2026 growing season as foundation stock for high-quality plant varieties to be further disseminated to farmers. Cow Dog Malik 105 variety is an aromatic, non-glutinous rice variety sensitive to 4-2 period. It has a height of approximately 140 to 150 centimeters, pale green stems, green leaves, and long slender grains. The meal rice is translucent and firm. When cooked, it is soft and has a fragrance similar to pandan leaves. It is tolerant of drought and saline soil. The average yield is approximately 363 kilograms per right of land. RD6 variety is a glutinous rice variety sensitive to 4-2 period. It has a height of approximately 154 centimeters, moderately strong stems, long dark green leaves, and erect flag leaves. The unhusked rice is brown in color with long, slender grains. When cooked, it is soft, sticky, and aromatic. It has good drought tolerance and provides a high yield of approximately 666 kilograms per right of land. Besides rice being the principal source of carbohydrates that provide energy for the body, each type has both similarities and differences, which may be broadly classified into two main categories: white rice or polished rice, and brown rice or unpolished rice. White rice or polished rice is rice that has undergone repeated polishing until the bran layer and rice germ are removed, resulting in the loss of various vitamins and minerals. Brown rice or unpolished rice is rice from which only the husk has been removed, while the rice germ and bran layer remain intact. Both of these parts possess high nutritional value and are rich in nutrients, vitamins, minerals, and dietary fiber. In addition, there are various dark red to nearly black rice varieties that are rich in nutritional values, such as Hormin rice, which is known by several names, including black rice and black glutinous rice. It contains antioxidants and helps improve blood circulation, slow cellular degeneration, and prevent heart disease, inhibit the growth of lung cancer cells and stomach cancer cells, reduce cholesterol and triglycerides, increase levels of good cholesterol in the blood, affect pituitary gland function, inhibit gastric acid secretion, inhibit platelet aggregation, and reduce blood sugar levels. Raspberry rice, now this variety is quite popular at the present time in Thailand. It was developed by crossbreeding Hormin rice with Cow Dog Malik 105 rice. Raspberry rice has long, slender grains, a dark purple color, and a jasmine fragrance. It contains antioxidants and is high in zinc and folate. It helps reduce the risk of non-communicable chronic diseases and cancer, assists in blood sugar control, and helps nourish the blood in individuals with iron deficiency anemia.

So, executives of the Ministry of Agriculture and Cooperatives have been assigned responsibility for the organization of this Royal Cultivating Ceremony and the Royal Plowing Ceremony. Deputy Permanent Secretary of the Ministry of Agriculture and Cooperatives, Ms. Tasani Mungao, is responsible for overall preparation and organization of the Royal Cultivating

as to maidens, attendants, and bearers of the regalia, and also welcoming and receiving guests attending the royal audience on the royal pavilion and in the general audience tents. Deputy Permanent Secretary of the Ministry of Agriculture and Cooperatives, Mr. Krit Uttamawetin, is responsible for the selection of outstanding national farmers, farmers institutions and cooperatives for the year 2026. Deputy Permanent Secretary of the Ministry of Agriculture and Cooperatives, Mr. Apai Suthisang, is responsible for presenting the report on the divination and prophecies concerning the ceremonial cloth selected by the Lord of the Ploughing and the foods consumed by the royal oxen, as well as summoning the farmers to receive the royal plugs. Director General of the Rice Department, Mr. Anun Nunsi, is responsible for carrying the royal spear in the Ubosot Hall or Ordination Hall of Wat Prasi Ratanasa Sadaram. Director General of the Cooperative Promotion Department, Mr. Niran Muntida, is responsible for leading the procession of farmers to attend the royal audience and receive the royal plaques, which we'll witness a little bit later on today. Director General of the Department of Agricultural Extension, Mrs. Anchali Suwatitanun, is responsible for concluding the procession of farmers attending the royal audience to receive the royal plaques. The royal cultivation ceremony and the royal ploughing ceremony is a royal ceremony conducted to provide encouragement and morale to farmers, as Thailand has been a country whose people have engaged in agriculture from the past to the present. In addition, it is a royal ceremony that reflects beliefs and rituals concerning cultivation, reflects society and public participation, demonstrates the relationship between the monarchy and the people, and illustrates the role of the monarchy in agricultural development. The beliefs and forms of the royal ceremony have been adapted in each era. Rice is a staple cereal that nurtures the lives of the Thai people and of more than half the world's population. In economic terms, rice is commodity, ensuring prosperity and food security. In agriculture, rice is the second most cultivated cereal in the world after wheat, and more than 90% of the world's production is consumed in Asia. In terms of civilization, rice is fundamental to the culture of many Eastern countries, where the words rice and food are synonymous, as Thailand is located in a tropical zone close to the equator. The country is a hot and humid climate, where the south and the east come under tropical monsoon conditions. The variety of local weather conditions and prevalent soil fertility work to widen biological diversity, especially in terms of rice varieties, both cultivated and wild. In Thailand, rice can be compared to a gift from the land that thrives on rain falling from the sky. And going back more than 5,000 years, the ancestors of this land in prehistoric times already knew how to grow rice for food. Later on, as the various kingdoms came along, there was an accumulation of knowledge and local wisdom which were passed on from generation to generation, until there were research and development institutes to teach Thai farmers to choose appropriate cultivation techniques and rice strains. This led to Thailand becoming well known for the diversity of rice varieties, numbering in the tens of thousands of both cultivars and wild species. This has allowed the country to be the world leader in rice and dominated the world's rice markets for decades. The life of Thai farmers, tilling paddy fields during planting seasons, requires utmost forbearance and perseverance and has been practiced for generations.
Thai farmers endeavor to produce rice in their paddy fields according to agreed standards. With attention paid in every step of cultivation, consumers

ensure that the quality of rice of Thai rice certain of receiving a healthy product providing wholesome nourishment and most importantly of its unique delicious taste thriving if aggressive competition for sales had led Thai farmers to drop the organic agriculture of their forefathers and turn to using chemicals to make more profit while neglecting the quality of the environment But thanks to His Majesty King Phumipol Adulyadej the Great's fine wide vision, there has been the formulation and propagation of a new theory of practicing mixed agriculture, as well as the philosophy of sufficiency economy. That means generating sufficient income for oneself and one's family while taking part in the development of the national economy without harm to health, quality of life or the environment.Thailand is an agricultural country. This green nation has prioritized agricultural activities, especially rice growing, which has been the very foundation of the country throughout its history. The king, in his capacity as the patron monarch of agriculturists, carries the vital duty of lifting the spirit of agriculturists. This is clearly seen here.In the royal plowing ceremony, a cherished sacred rite to heighten the morale of all rice farmers.

So, other than a morale boosting strategy, the royal plowing ceremony or the auspicious ceremony of the Jarod Pranangkhan Ragnakwan, as called in Thai, serves to announce the beginning of the growing season. The ruler or head of state will preside over the ceremony to deliver this message to the people. The plowing ceremony is now coming close to the end.

So the procession has now left the plowing field. Court officials will now remove the royal oxen from the yoke. The Lord of the Plowing and the Celestial Maiden will return to the Brahmin ceremony pavilion. At this moment, or very soon, Brahmins will present seven kinds of food for the royal oxen, and the royal astrologer will pronounce the official prophecy. Thereafter, outstanding national farmers, representatives of outstanding national farmers institutions, representatives of outstanding national cooperatives, and distinguished agricultural sages in various fields will receive royal plaques of honor.

So we come to the part of the ceremony, the divination of the seven foods offered to the royal oxen. The seven foods offered to the royal oxen are rice, maize, green beans, sesame seeds, liquor, water, and grass. Whichever food the royal oxen consume carries the following prophecies. If the royal oxen consume rice or maize, the prophecy is that grain crops and fruits will be abundant. If the royal oxen consume beans or sesame seeds, the prophecy is that fruits and food crops will be plentiful. If the royal oxen consume water or grass, the prophecy is that water supplies will be sufficiently abundant, and grain crops, fruits, food crops, and meat products will be plentiful. If the royal oxen consume liquor, the prophecy is that transportation will become more convenient, international trade will improve, and the economy will prosper. Early on, there's the divination of the ceremonial cloth selected by the Lord of the Plowing,

0: the result will be announced very soon. The ceremonial cloth refers to pattern cloth used as lower garment, and there are three pieces in total, measuring 4 ku, 5 ku, and 6 ku, and they arrange on the pedestal tray covered with cloth for the Lord of the Plowing to make a solemn decoration and select one piece. Whichever piece is selected should be worn over the original garment in preparation for commencing the first plowing. The selected cloth carries the following prophecies. If the 4 ku cloth is selected, the prophecy is that rainfall will be somewhat abundant, rice fields on high ground will yield abundant crops, while rice fields on low ground may suffer some damage and will not yield fully. If the 5 ku cloth is selected, the prophecy is that rainfall during the year will be moderate and sufficient, rice crops will yield abundantly, and fruits and meat products will be plentiful. If the 6 ku cloth is selected, the prophecy is that rainfall will be scarce, rice fields on lowland, low ground will yield abundant crops, while rice fields on high ground may suffer some damage and will not yield fully. So soon we shall hear the prophecy stated by the royal astrologers on both aspects, the divination of the ceremonial cloth selected by the Lord of the Plowing and the divination of the 7 foods offered to the royal oxen. So the Khao Lumpun bloodline of the royal oxen has its own characteristics, namely white color throughout its body, different from white bulls of other bloodlines that have black mouth, noses, eye edges, hooves, horns, and tails. Khao Lumpun bloodline is by no means albino bulls, since its pupils is not pink. As it has a white trunk, the bull can tolerate the heat remarkably. Khao Lumpun bloodline is considered to be cultural and socio-agricultural heritage inherited from Lanna ancestors. Therefore, Thais should not overlook the care and attention required in preventing the extinction of the bloodline due to one's lack of knowledge. According to the Brahmin religious teaching, legends mention of an albino Usuparat bull named Pranonti that was regarded as the god of four-legged animals. Pranonti turned himself into a bull for the god Isuvan to ride. Due to this long-held belief, Indians do not eat beef, and a large number of bulls and cattle is present in India. Thais inherit the Brahmin belief. Therefore, since the reign of King Rama I of the Chakri dynasty, it was designated that male bulls must participate in this royal ceremony. Soon there'll be the announcement of the prophecies, as well as the list of recipients of royal plaques. These are outstanding national farmers, farmers institutions, cooperatives, and agricultural philosophers of the land for the year 2026. They are now getting into their position for the next part of the ceremony.
1: ขอเดชะฝ่าละอองธุลีพระบาทปกเกล้าปกกระหม่อมข้าพระพุทธเจ้านายอภัยสุทธิสังรองปลัดกระทรวงเกษตรและสหกรณ์ขอพระราชทานพระบรมราชวโรกาสกราบบังคมทูลผลการเสี่ยงทายของพญาแลกนาเนื่องในงานพระราชพิธีพืชมงคลจรดพระนางคันแลกนาขวัญประจำปีพุทธศักราช2569ผลหลวงได้ให้คำพยากรณ์ว่าพญาแลกนาเสี่ยงทายผ้าสำหรับนุ่งไปประกอบพิธีจรดพระนางคันแลกนาขวัญดังนี้เสี่ยงผ้านุ่งปีนี้6คืบพยากรณ์ว่าน้ำน้อยนาในที่ลุ่มจะได้ผลบริบูรณ์ดีแต่นาในที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
0: 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So these are the awardees who have received the plaques of honor from His Majesty the King. Outstanding national farmers, farmers institutions, cooperatives and agricultural philosophers of the land for the year 2026. So just to recap once again,The agricultural philosophers of the land for the year 2026. There are three categories, the sufficiency economy, agriculture philosopher. The winner is Mrs. Ratri Buaphanat from Nakhon Sawan province. For the outstanding agriculture philosopher, the winner is Mr. Prom Piriya Son Siri from Prajainburi province.And for the community and network leader agriculture philosopher, the winner is Mr. Bun Song Nap Thong from Krabi Province. And also, just to repeat again about the prophecies made from the selection of food offerings made by the ceremonial bulls, the bullsconsume the beans, which means that fruits and food will be plentiful. The bulls also consume water and hay, which mean the rainfall will be average. Cereals, fruits, food, and animal meat will be abundant. They also consume rice liquor, which implies that transportation will improve, foreign trade will grow, and the economy will prosper.The royal astrologer also reported on the prediction related to the choice of cloth made by the Lord of Ploughing during the ceremony. He shows the longest one, 6 cubes,

means that the rainfall will be very little. Paddy in the lowland areas will be plentiful, but paddy in the upland areas may suffer some damages. So following the presentation of the plaques of honor to all the awardees for their outstanding work in terms of the agriculture, the Lord of Plowing will depart from the Brahmin ceremony pavilion in a procession of regalia. He would then pay homage before their majesties, the king and queen, and would then proceed in procession to board the royal automobile together with the celestial maidens to await audience with His Majesty the King and Her Majesty the Queen at the demonstration rice field of the Chitlada project. Their Majesties the King and Queen will proceed by the royal motorcade from the ceremonial pavilion to the demonstration rice field of the Chitlada project. There, the Lord of the Plowing will pay homage before their majesties. Thereafter, the Lord of the Plowing and the Celestial Maidens will sow rice seeds in the demonstration rice field of the Chitlada project for cultivation and use in the royal ceremony of the following year. The Lord of the Royal Plowing is now paying traditional respect to their majesties, the King and Queen.

ิสเตอร์วินโรจน์ทรัพย์สูงสุข Permanent Secretary Ministry of Agriculture and Cooperatives He is the Lord of Royal Ploughing He entered government service as Community Development Officer Level 3 of the Community Development Department in 1987He became Director of the Inspection and Government Coordination Division, Office of the Permanent Secretary, Ministry of Agriculture and Cooperatives in 2007. He became Chief of the Minister's Office, Ministry of Agriculture and Cooperatives in 2008. He was Deputy Secretary General of the National Bureau of Agricultural Commodity and Food Standards in 2009.Became Inspector General of the Ministry of Agriculture and Cooperatives in 2012, Director General of the Cooperative Auditing Department in 2013, Director General of the Cooperative Promotion Department in 2015, Secretary General of the Office of Agricultural Economics in 2017, Secretary General of the Agricultural Land Reform Office in 2018,Director General of the Cooperative Auditing Department in 2024. And he became the Permanent Secretary of the Ministry of Agriculture and Cooperatives from the 1st of October 2025 onwards. In the year 2022,He received Knight Grand Cordon Special Class of the Most Exalted Order of the White Elephant. In 2015, he was bestowed Knight Grand Cordon Special Class of the Most Noble Order of the Crown of Thailand.

the Go Basket Paris, Miss Chandisa Arisawait, veterinarian, professional level from the National Bureau of Agricultural Commodity and Food Standards, and Miss Pichaya Fu Sang, currently serving as auditor, professional level of the Cooperative Auditing Department. For silver basket bearers, there are Miss Kwan Chitra Janjarun, currently serving as Agricultural Extension Officer, professional level of the Department of Agricultural Extension, and Miss Saranya Tongkam.

currently serving as Agricultural Extension Officer, practitioner level of the Department of Agricultural Extension. So for the Ratanakosin period, from the reigns of King Rama the Fifth to King Rama the Tenth, society during the Ratanakosin period displayed a combination of rationalist beliefs with a worldview increasingly inclined towards science compared with the early Ratanakosin period, while simultaneously preserving traditional worldviews. The monarch graciously continued to conduct the royal cultivating ceremony and royal plowing ceremony, although during some periods only the royal cultivating ceremony was conducted. Nevertheless, the ceremony was preserved in order to conserve valuable traditions and to strengthen the morale of the people of the nation. A royal statement of His Majesty King Bhumibol Adulyadej the Great reflects the importance of reviving the royal plowing ceremony and explains the reasons for conducting the ceremony in part as follows. Some Thai people may regard this matter as inappropriate for the times and inconsistent with certain sciences because the predictions concerning the cloth selected by the Lord of the plowing or the foods consumed by the royal oxen may appear to lack scientific basis. However, it should not be forgotten that this is a tradition originating in ancient times, when science had not yet advanced as it has today. It therefore produced psychological and morale-building benefits for the people, especially for farmers, who constitute the majority of the population. We continue this ceremony today because it proved beneficial in the past. Therefore, we preserve it and should explain and create understanding among both Thai people and foreigners on this matter as well. The monarch introduced new knowledge concerning cultivation into agriculture in order to improve the well-being of the people, which was regarded as an important royal duty. For example, during the reign of King Chulalongkorn or Rama the Fifth, agricultural development in various aspects was promoted alongside the royal cultivating ceremony and royal plowing ceremony, including irrigation and the promotion of agricultural production, particularly rice cultivation. Furthermore, during the period from the reign of King Rama the Fifth to King Rama the Tenth, the present monarch, rice variety competitions were organized in order to encourage public attention towards rice development. Members of the elite also became interested in agricultural knowledge, beginning with writings on rice cultivation composed by Prince Pichit Prichakorn, presented to King Chulalongkorn. This clearly reflected the thinking of the elite regarding the application of knowledge to agriculture. Such knowledge was subsequently disseminated to the public in various forms, including publications issued by the Ministry of Agriculture, providing guidance on cultivation, sericulture, silk production, and weaving for distribution to the people, as well as agricultural exhibitions. During the Ratanakosin period from the reign of King Rama the Fifth to King Rama the Tenth, rice remained continuously important to the economy, serving almost as the principal export commodity and as the staple food within the country. Every monarch during this period therefore attached great importance to the development of rice in all aspects, including cultivation processes, production, and rice varieties. This is evident from the fact that King Chulalongkorn conducted experimental rice cultivation following methods that His Majesty had observed abroad during the second royal visit to Europe in 1907. His Majesty also ordered provinces to report rainfall statistics, organized the first

rice variety competition at Thanjavur in 1907 and introduced plowing machinery for experimentation for the first time. These actions demonstrate the great royal concern devoted to developing Thai rice cultivation to produce crops of sufficient quality and quantity to meet market demand. In addition, during the reigns of King Rama V and King Rama VI, great importance was attached to rice varieties, which were the nation's most important commodity, through expanding and improving rice competitions. Various rice varieties from all regions were assembled for exhibition. Other exhibitions related to agriculture and handicrafts were also organized. During the reign of King Rama IX, experimental rice plots were established in the Jilada project. Rice varieties cultivated in the grounds of Jilada, Dusit Palace, together with various plant species, were graciously included in the royal cultivating ceremony and royal plowing ceremony and distributed to farmers. His Majesty also promoted research and development of rice varieties by relevant institutions and government agencies. Thailand has been an agricultural country from the past to the present, with rice as its principal crop. The monarch has therefore demonstrated the great importance attached to rice cultivation and has bestowed encouragement upon farmers through the royal ceremony. The monarch has served as an example in agricultural development, disseminating agricultural knowledge to the people through personal experimentation, as well as through modern science and technology derived from research conducted by scholars, both domestically and internationally, enabling the people to adapt and develop their agricultural occupations to compete internationally. Their Majesties, the King and Queen, are now departing the Sanam Luang ceremonial ground by the royal motorcade. Proceeding by the royal motorcade from the ceremonial pavilion to the demonstration rice field of the Jitada project.

Television Phu Thailand would like to thank you for watching this live transmission of the Royal Plowing Ceremony held at Sanam Luang Ceremony Ground, Bangkok, presided over by Their Majesties the King and Queen. Please join us for our next live transmission on the 3rd of June at around 7 p.m. Thai time for the candle lighting ceremony on the auspicious occasion of the birthday anniversary of Her Majesty the Queen. So from Bangkok, Thailand, thank you and goodbye.

At the moment, we are seeing the live picture coming following the completion of the royal ceremony. The members of the general public are now entering the area of the ploughing field to collect all the rice seeds as mementos of the occasions, as the symbolic and auspicious items to be placed in their households. They are regarded as auspicious rice seeds that can bring prosperity and progress into their lives. So we now come to the conclusion with live telecast. Thank you again for your kind following of the program. So meet us again for the next live telecast from Bangkok, Thailand, from Television Pool Thailand. Goodbye. Sawasdee krap. Thank you.

Few living things embody the spirit of our land, like the Scots pine. Surrounded by special wild animals in a magical ancient forest. This tree has stood here heroically for 5 centuries. A constant, steady presence throughout the struggles of this proud country's history. And now, its story can be told. The story of Wildheart.

Ancient, weather-worn and gnarled, our Scots pine grows here near the heart of the Highlands. For a tree of this species to live for five centuries is rare, but Wildheart has stood guard here on the edge of the forest for all those years. Few living things spend longer on Earth than a tree, and Wildheart has stood steady here as many generations of animals and people have come and gone. Living through drought and deluge, a testament of the ages is written beneath the scales of its bark. And what a tale it has to tell. Of the battles that nature has fought against the rising tide of humanity, and how the wild world has hung on in the face of so much pressure.

Scots pines started spreading across these mountains at the end of the Great Ice Age, when vast herds of reindeer roamed the high tops and wolves still stalked the glens. But Wildheart's story begins on a cool, misty morning in the middle of the 16th century.

Days. The great wood that the Romans named the Caledonian Forest still covers vast tracts of the highlands. It's full of mysterious creatures.

capper ceilidh, a bird that has an intimate relationship with the Scots pine. They live here, breed here, and even feed on the tree's needles when other fruits and berries wither away. Common and widespread in Scotland, their stronghold is here in the vast pine forest. The male bird's bizarre popping call is summoning the females to the lek.

Here, in a forest clearing, they'll compete for the right to mate exclusively with all the hen capercaillies. Weighing in at 9 pounds, this young bird is in superb condition. But an older male

They're evenly matched. It's simply a question of who gives way first. The younger male is on the run, handing victory to the dominant older bird. Monarch of the Glen. He's retained mastery of the lick. All the females are his. As the sun rises, other voices ring out across the clearing. This is Mary, Queen of Scotland. Crowned at just 9 months old, she's at the heart of a dynastic dispute as ferocious as the one between the Capercaillies. A pawn in a diplomatic game, the child is promised as a wife to the son of King Henry VIII of England. But the Scots have grown cold on the treaty, and the child has been hidden away here in the care of her maid. Innocent and happy games are a stark contrast to the turmoil that lies ahead for Mary. In her play, a cone is cast away. It's landed in the perfect spot, clear of the other trees at the forest's edge.

2 years on, and the seed from Mary's cone has become a tiny tree. The Capercaillie Lek has a new master now. And the young queen has been sent away to France as the child consort of the king's son. Mary's tree looks like a survivor. Its name is Wildheart. A brave pioneer, seemingly marching forward across the moor. The open space has given it a head start, and it's already avoided being devoured by hungry red deer, mortal foes to Scots pine saplings. Wildheart's animal neighbours are getting busy. The spring of 1549 looks like a fine one. And it's time to search for homes and mates. The red squirrel is one of the Caledonian Forest's most dashing residents. The aerial world here is full of spaces to find food, seek out mates, and get the next generation on its way. Red squirrels spend nearly 90% of their lives in the treetops, and they're superbly adapted to climb and leap.

With double-jointed ankles and small, sharp claws, they can get up and down trees fast. Early spring is a special time for red squirrels. Already pregnant with kittens, this female is looking for a comfortable nest site, away from predators. But this one is already taken. She'll need to keep searching. Three months on, and Wildheart is still holding fast. A good inch has been added to each springy branch. The next few years will be make or break for the tree. A Scots pine can add a foot in height every year. But it's not safe from the hungry deer quite yet.

The squirrel has been successful too. There are kits in the nest. Near Wildheart's slim trunk is a bank of spongy moss, an ideal liner for the squirrel's dray. It's just rather a challenge to hold onto it all while you transport it to the very top of a pine tree. A fastidiously clean animal, the red squirrel mother goes through this routine every couple of days.

As the 17th century begins, the crowns of England and Scotland have united. Mary's son James now rules both kingdoms, but the relationship remains unpredictable. At 50 years old and 20 feet high, Wildheart has now survived many seasons of the fickle Highland climate, and the tree is now surrounded by a crowd of neighbours. In the Highlands, temperatures may drop below freezing even in late spring. And snow can fall in any month of the year. As the years roll by, each generation of Wildheart's neighbours take their chances against this background of ever-changing weather.

a true specialist. Crested tits only live in this forest. Even in the 17th century, they're not found anywhere else in the British Isles. The harshest of winters can't deter crested tits.

Like the red squirrel, they're able to seek out caches of food beneath the soft snow. Seeds shed from Wildheart's cones that will never grow and thrive.

Wildheart continues to flourish. A Scots pine can thrive no matter how fickle the climate, changing shape and angle as the years pass. As 1650 draws to a close, our tree is more than 100 years old and 80 feet high. Maturity brings a wider trunk, and the bark is thickening. Branches spread, and the pine needles are safely out of reach of the grazing deer. This tree produces both male and female flowers, which means it can pollinate itself, creating the seed-rich cones which will keep the forest alive. As long as they don't fall victim to yet another generation of hungry red squirrels.

The end of the 17th century brings political turbulence. Civil war racks the British Isles, and English lords have replaced Mary's great-grandson James II with Dutch-born William of Orange. But in the Highlands, there are some who still fight to restore a Scots king. The Jacobites. These two

Donald McGregor and his son Rob Roy know the Caledonian Forest intimately. Using guerrilla tactics, it's easy for Highlanders to outwit the English redcoats, especially when the enemy soldier is lost and alone.

A quick victory. But Rob's future won't be so easy. Forced into the life of an outlaw, he'll live on the edges of society till the end of his days. But the Caledonian Forest will always be his home. His knowledge of this living place and its bubbling waterways will keep him safe. The Dee is one of Scotland's longest arterial rivers, an important thoroughfare for Highlanders, both human and animal alike. The river is an important partner for the forest. Each keeps the other healthy. Water replenishes and nourishes the trees. But the forest feeds the river with nutrients from fallen leaves and branches. On a tributary downstream, a special pair of Highland birds are busy servicing their nest beneath a waterfall. They are dippers, true specialists here. The only aquatic songbird in the world, they're able to dive beneath the surface to harvest insect larvae and tiny fish for their well-grown young.

delaying their fledging even by a few minutes, could see the youngsters swept away by the torrent. The chicks need to leave the nest now, but they've never flown before and have to navigate the slippery rocks while avoiding the raging river. The parents offer tasty morsels to draw them out of the nest.

The unseasonal storm has swept across the whole forest, and several of Wildheart's neighbours have been felled by the wind. Suddenly there is space around Wildheart once more. Fallen trees and branches are also a valuable home for some. Meet the Timberman. Scotland's longest beetle. He's just emerged into the spring sunlight after spending 4 years in his larval stage beneath the surface of Wildheart's scaly bark. The spectacular antennae will help him locate a mate. And he needs to do it quickly. His adult lifespan will be only a third of the time he spent beneath the bark as a grub. Four feet beneath him, the forest floor is dominated by a fortress. A fortress built by ants. These mounds grow across generations, and this one was already established when Mary cast her cone away and Wildheart's journey began.

Wood ants are a keystone species here, travelling through all three dimensions of the forest to capture insects which are moved back to the mound to nurture the colony. Wood ants also farm aphids high in the pine's branches. A gentle stroke from a farmer ant produces sticky and nourishing honeydew. And in return for the sugary milk, the aphids buy protection from their wood ant guards.

As the fallen trees decay and collapse, they provide dens for Wildheart's predator neighbours. Pine martens are one of the forest's most efficient predators. Now, at the beginning of the 18th century, their population is 1,000 strong. Wherever there are Scots pines, there are pine martens. Red squirrels are an important prey animal.

but it will be quite a while before these three young kits are up to catching one. For now, their lives are about scratching behind bark to find bugs and beetles.

The world around Wildheart is complex and diverse. Home to 172 insect species, 200 fungi species, and a rich array of birds and mammals. Each part complements the other. But this world is about to come under attack. As the Jacobite revolts of the 18th century are suppressed, the people of the Highlands face a cataclysmic change. Farming and land use is going through a revolution of its own. Landlords are changing the way farms are run, creating larger and larger open spaces. The rights of clan members to farm their own small crofts are removed, and whole communities are being forced out to work on the coast, or even encouraged to emigrate to new lives in North America or Australia. The great Caledonian Forest stands in the way of these new systems of farming. And by the early 19th century, Wildheart's forest has been reduced by 85%.

It's a still, cool morning in April, and the forest stands shrouded in mist. Wildheart is now one of the largest trees in the forest. It has the strongest and thickest trunk here. The cold snap hasn't been enough to deter the black grouse from lekking at the forest's edge.

By July, a pair of young golden eagles are sitting on a platform of branches and twigs. It's a tribute to the resilience and strength of Wild Heart that the eagles have chosen to build here,

Both parents hunt, seeking out hares on the bare mountain sides that are just a couple of wing beats from Wildheart's ever-shrinking forest.

They're still a month away from fledging. But other youngsters face change even more imminently. This 10-year-old boy has a date with destiny. He's come here to bid farewell to the lochs, forests, and mountains he's known all his life, before emigrating with his family to America.

His name is John Muir, and since he could walk, nature has been his inspiration. Recording all his thoughts and feelings through words and pictures, his ideas will shape the way that humanity views not just the forest, but the wildlife of the entire world. Eventually giving rise to the idea of protecting nature through national parks. A month later, and the two golden eagle chicks are close to fledging. One is considerably larger than the other, and the nest is now littered with bones and debris.

Young John Muir has also departed. He's now 1,000 miles away on a schooner bound for a new life in America. In his new home, he'll exchange the Scots pines of the Highlands for the giant redwoods of California. But he hasn't forgotten the Caledonian forest, and he never will.

As the 19th century draws to a close, Wildheart is now a grand old survivor. More than 350 years old, the tree is one of the oldest in the forest, but it's very much on the front line. The pine forest resources are being used for industry and war. Its frontiers have been pushed back by sheep farms and shooting estates. The Great Caledonian Forest is now a tiny fraction of what it once was. Less than 5% of what once stood here is left, and the forest is now split into 35 fragments. Islands of diversity among the bleak, bare mountains. The beaver, wolf, lynx, and osprey are gone. But some creatures still return here every year. Animals who have the highlands at the very heart of their life cycle. Atlantic salmon. If the natural world has a symbol for surviving in the face of impossible odds, that totemic animal would surely be the salmon. Highland salmon travel into the rivers from their ocean home after 1 to 4 years of feeding in the cold salt waters of Greenland and the Faroes. Dolphins wait to ambush them in highland estuaries as they enter river systems. Tossing and turning the unfortunate fish into the ideal swallowing position. The surviving fish power onwards towards distant spawning grounds among the forest fragments. But more barriers lie in their way. The fish are resolute in their desire to move on. Their bodies are equipped with powerful muscles that spring them across the most challenging waterfalls. They will never give up.

finally, back in the streams where they themselves hatched, the salmon spawn before their lives end. But their bodies are carried back to nurture the living forest.

As Wildheart lives through the first half of the 20th century, the forest is at its lowest point. But things are changing. Across the far Atlantic, young John Muir has grown to inspire a new vision of the natural world. His ideas have inspired a network of American national parks, places where the natural world nurtures, revitalizes, and complements humanity. Places where rare species can recover.

It's a mild, sunny day in March. Wildheart still stands at the edge of her forest. New saplings fighting to earn their place around the base of her gnarled trunk. Something special is about to happen. The return of a traveller who hasn't been seen here in many decades.

officer that has come to reclaim this patch of forest and river. Although ospreys have been missing from Wild Hearts Forest since the turn of the century, conditions are still good for them here. Lochs and rivers still have a healthy population of trout, an osprey's favourite quarry.

This expert fisherman has a superb technique. But not every dive produces a catch. 3 out of 4 strikes is unsuccessful. Despite the osprey's superior eyesight and a dive speed of 80 miles an hour, a trout can easily evade the hunter's talons.

Summoning every last drop of resolve, the Osprey uses the power of its long and broad wings to lift the trout from the surface. A perfect prize for a mate.

not far away is the osprey's nest. The first to be built in Wildheart's forest in half a century. But this nesting attempt will not succeed. Illegal egg collecting is still a popular activity in Great Britain. Ospreys will need help to colonise Wildheart's forest.

By the late 1950s, a new breed of wildlife warrior has emerged. This is Roy Dennis, a young English ornithologist with a passion for Scottish ospreys. He has a job as the warden protecting the only breeding pair of ospreys in the British Isles. Endlessly vigilant, he's determined to give the ospreys the best possible chance of success. That means trimming low branches from trees that could give egg collectors access to the canopy and organising volunteer patrols. But above all, watching and waiting day and night. Until finally in the summer, the osprey

The tree stands alone and in the open now. At 480 years of age, Wildheart is nearly as old as a Scots pine can be. Its life will be over soon. And what times it has borne witness to. Times in which humanity has pushed the planet into a dangerous place. Times in which so many species have vanished from the forest. But things are changing. And now, in the 21st century, there's a new sense of awareness that people can and must do something. In the last 20 years, organizations like the John Muir Trust have planted more than a million successors to Wildheart. Although the ancient tree itself may be closer to the end, the children of the 21st century are not prepared to let her kind die. For the sake of Scotland, and to safeguard the future for us all, Wildheart's descendants are marching forward across the hill. The Caledonian Forest will rise again.

0: There are more than 70,000 species of tree on our planet. But they all begin life in the same way. Even the giants of the tree world. The redwoods. The largest trees on Earth live in Northern California, towering up to 116 meters. They're taller than the Statue of Liberty. Redwoods grow in Europe too. And some of the biggest are found at Benmore Botanic Garden in western Scotland. Tony Kirkham was the head of trees at Kew Gardens. He spent a lifetime around the world's greatest trees.
1: I spent 50 years of my professional career working with trees, and I'm still learning about them every day. So these trees are the giant redwoods, and they're my favourite trees. And I think it's probably because of the sheer size that they make and how long they live for, up to 3,000 years old. And they can have trunks about 8 metres diameter. So, they are monsters. These were planted in 1863, so they're just about 160 years old. They're taller than Nelson's Column. To put things into perspective. 50, 55 metres. So they're tall.
0: But like almost all trees, even these giants begin life as something tiny. Little seeds.
1: So one of the incredible things about these massive trees is that they come from a seed this small. So tiny. Most people would think it would be the size of a coconut, you know, to make a tree this big, but they are minute. To think that something so small can generate something so massive. All the redwoods and all the trees on the planet, 3 trillion of them, all grow from something so small. I think that's pretty amazing, astonishing, actually.
0: But how are seeds actually made in the first place? For many trees, the creation of new life begins with one of the most beautiful displays in the natural world. Blossom. For a few brief weeks in spring, trees are painted in a fresh coat of colour as their flowers burst into life. From the vivid pinks of Japan's cherry trees to the pastel shades of almonds, apples, peaches and plums, and from magnolias the vibrant pomegranate tree. But as beautiful as it looks, all this colour isn't for us. It has a very important job, helping the tree to create new life in the form of seeds.
2: This is one of my favourite times of the year when all the colour starts to appear back into the countryside after such a long, barren, bleak winter.
0: Biologist Connor Butler is visiting elder trees. Each elder has thousands of flowers, many more than most blossom trees. And in this orchard at Beaver Farm, the sweet-scented blooms are bursting into life. Connor is here to unlock the mystery of why many

0: Many trees produce blossom.
1: So this field is filled with thousands and thousands of flowers, and it smells really incredible right now. But these flowers aren't for us. They evolved for trees to have sex.
0: Like us, to make the next generation, trees need to reproduce. But when it comes to mating, they have a major problem. They are literally rooted to the spot.
1: So unlike us, trees can't move. So in order for them to find a mate, they've actually got to find a pretty ingenious way to do that. And the way they've done that is to have flowers.
0: The clever trees are using flowers to attract something that can move. Bees and other insects, to help them mate.
1: So I've just caught this bee off this elderflower tree here, and this bee is visiting all of the flowers. And these flowers are really brightly coloured, they smell fantastic, and they contain a really sugary liquid called nectar. And the trees produce that nectar to try and attract these pollinating insects in. The flowers look beautiful to us, but for insects, they look a whole other level of attractiveness.
0: Trees use their bright flowers and sweet-smelling nectar to lure in the bees. And whilst the bee is getting a tasty treat, the tree gives it something else to take away. Pollen.
1: So pollen is essentially tree sperm, and it wants to get that pollen as far away as possible to a tree which could be hundreds and hundreds of meters away. And it uses bees and other insects to do that traveling.
0: On beautiful spring days, as the air is filled with the scent of flowers, it also hums with the soundtrack of insects. A single bee can visit more than 1,000 flowers in one day. Bees and trees working together to create a seed.
1: So let's have a closer look at some of these flowers. What we can see here are the male parts, which are the bits that are kind of yellowish in colour, they're kind of sticking up out of the flower. And on each one of these is loads and loads of pollen grains. And when a bee or an insect visits the flower, it gets covered in this really dusty pollen. And when it's had its fill, it flies off to another flower. When it lands on that flower, it then deposits that pollen onto the female part, which is right in the centre of this flower.
0: The pollen will make its way to an egg hidden inside.
1: And that is the moment of conception, and that is where the seed starts to form. And actually, on some of these bunches here, we can see the petals have dropped off, and that will then swell and starts to grow into a seed.
0: Most blossom only lasts a few short weeks in spring. Once the tree has shed its petals, it focuses its energy over the summer months, growing thousands of brand new seeds. But fewer than 1 in 1,000 newly created seeds will make it into adulthood. So for many, there's a long and precarious journey ahead. It's summertime. And for trees, it's an important season for their precious offspring. The seeds are growing fast, and soon they'll be ready to leave home. To get the best start in life, they must take root far from the parent tree. And many have adopted ingenious ways to travel. Some use the wind, like the cleverly shaped helicopter seeds of sycamores and maples. catching a gust

0: to be scattered far and wide. Other seeds are tucked away inside colorful fruits to entice hungry animals. They eat the fruit, but leave the seeds behind to take root away from the parent tree. And then, from the bare soil, a brand new tree begins to grow. But for many infant trees, the next stage of life can be challenging. In Italy, the steep slopes along its southern coastline are the perfect place to grow lemon trees. Salvatore Aceto tends to 2,600 Amalfi lemon trees on a 12-acre farm his family has worked for two centuries.
1: I represent my sixth generation in the lemon farm, the business. The lemons are everything for us. We have a connection with the plants. We consider our plants like our relatives, part of a family. In our veins, we don't have blood, we have lemon juice.
0: In Salvatore's orchard, he has a special nursery for the youngest infant trees. Lemon trees grow up fast, and by the age of just five, they're producing their own juicy fruit.
1: It's huge. You can eat like an apple. This is very sweet. You can't imagine.
0: But there's a problem. Just like any infant, Salvatore's young trees can be reckless. These inexperienced youngsters are making more fruit than their slender branches can bear.
1: We are having a lot of troubles on the young trees because when the plant has too much lemons, it can be a little bit dangerous.
0: The young trees get so carried away producing lemons, they're at risk of snapping their branches. So they're given a frame to hold on to as they grow.
1: To support the lemons, we tired. And we use this like a scaffolding, because it's the same as human nature. When you are young, you need more attention to the father, to the mother. It's the same for the plants. It's the same as a baby in the cradle. They stay nice, they have a support, and they can grow better.
0: Once they're matured, the trees can safely bear huge quantities of giant lemons.
1: You have to wait 15, 20 years. This tree, like for example, this tree can give me 150 kilograms.
0: Salvatore's tiny slice of the Amalfi Coast produces 70 tons of luscious lemons a year.
1: And I know many people don't believe, but when I sell my lemons, I am jealous. I don't want to give them because I consider my lemons like a baby. I don't want to give my baby.
0: After a long day in the orchard, Salvatore's wife, Giovanna, uses their precious fruit to make a meal for two.
1: Lemons are everything for us. I eat, I drink lemons, I see lemons sometimes, I dream lemons. With this spaghetti, she cooks very well, simple. At the end of the day, what else? Spaghetti, the tasty, taste is very, very nice, a simple food. And the lemon zest, the lemon sauce, it's fantastic.
0: From lemon trees growing in the Italian sunshine to 11,000 trees thriving in one of the most famous gardens in the world. The Royal Botanic Gardens at Kew in London is home to 2,000 different species of tree. It's the perfect place to find out how young trees mature into adulthood. Just like us, all growing youngsters need to eat. And for a tree, its food is sunlight, which it gathers with its leaves. Cecily Withall is a member of Kew's tree gang. Her job is to keep a watchful eye on the health of the garden's trees.
2: As a child, I climbed trees a lot, and my family now find it hilarious that I climb trees for a job as a grown-up. To get to literally work with these trees every day, it really is something that is beyond wonderful.
0: The leaves at Kew span every conceivable shape, colour and size. Today, Cecily's checking up on some of her favourite trees, starting with one that has some of the biggest leaves, the Indian bean tree, otherwise known as catalpa.
2: So as you can see, this is a huge leaf on the catalpa, and some can reach up to 30 centimetres in length, which is really big compared to other species of tree.
0: Big leaves are ideal for taking on the most important job for any tree, feeding itself.
2: The most amazing things that trees do is their ability to make their own food. So we as humans have to source our food to fuel our bodies, but the tree here is making its own. Trees are very, very clever, and they do something called photosynthesis. And that's when they're taking in the sun's energy through the sunlight that penetrates the leaf. When you look at that, it's a huge leaf. It's giving the most surface area to collect the light.
0: Leaves combine the energy from the sun with water sucked up from the ground, as well as carbon dioxide from the air. A remarkable recipe that creates trees' food.
2: I think it's pretty amazing that leaves are able to make and produce their own food, whereas we're still popping off to the shops.
0: To catch as much nourishing sunlight as they can, trees spread their leaves over as great an area as possible. One single tree can grow 2 billion leaves. And all these leaves don't just feed the tree. By soaking up carbon dioxide from the air, trees also help to combat climate change. This purple-leaved oak has a vast leaf canopy.
2: The thousands, hundreds of thousands of leaves covering this tree are doing such a huge job. Spread out here as much as possible to make the most of that sunlight, and it's competing against all the trees around it as well. That's why you see canopies stretching out past other trees to really push them into the sunlight. They'll push their leaves and their branches out to find that source of the sun because they obviously need it to survive.
0: Not far away is another of Kew's gems. A tree with a distinctive leaf shape, the ginkgo.
2: I think it's really hard not to create bonds with certain trees in the garden, and I think I've got a secret bond with the ginkgo, just because of its history and lineage. this tree was known to be growing 200 million years ago, and we still find fossils now that look identical to the leaf shape of the ginkgo.
0: Ginkgos are one of the most ancient species of tree living on Earth. It's remarkable to think that leaves just like this were eaten by dinosaurs.

0: As a new day dawns, young trees stretch out their leaves towards the rising sun, gathering its energy as food. But growing trees can't live on sunlight alone. They must drink water and finding enough to quench its thirst is a life or death challenge for a fragile young tree. But how does a tree survive if its home is a desert? Acacia trees grow in a part of Israel where it rains less than an inch in a whole year. To thrive, these trees have extra long roots and grow in places where they can tap into underground sources of water, some as deep as 30 meters. In Madagascar, there's one of the planet's most unusual-looking trees, the otherworldly baobab. Known as the camels of the tree world, the wood inside their giant trunks acts like a sponge. Incredibly, each tree can suck up and hold 120,000 litres of water. That's as much as one of us would drink in 100 years. In Australia, eucalyptus trees also manage to thrive in scorching heat. These young trees are some of the fastest growing on Earth. They need to drink a lot of water. So what does a tree do to quench its thirst? Wildlife sound recordist Ellie Williams is hoping to reveal exactly how they do it.
1: When you look at a tree, it doesn't seem that similar to us. They seem still and passive, and yet they share so many needs that we do. They need nutrients, they need to grow, and they need to drink.
0: Ellie believes that she can find out how a tree drinks simply by listening.
1: This plantation is full of lots of different age eucalyptus trees. This one's really young and it's got really beautiful leaves with kind of pink veins and a pink rim. And the leaves are a really different shape as well in young eucalyptus trees, and nobody really knows why, but there are some older trees on the other side, so I'm going to wander over there now.

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1: This is my contact mic, and it does this magic thing of picking up the tiniest vibrations or sound waves through this metal pin.

0: sways in the breeze.
1: As she tunes in, Ellie taps into fainter sounds from within the tree.
0: The breeze has slowed down a little bit, which might give me a chance to hear this really delicate sound, which is the sound I really want to hear. And if I'm lucky... OK, that might have been one. Oh, yeah, yeah, yeah, yeah, there was a little gurgle. I can hear it. Oh, what a lovely sound. It's like the most gentle little kind of series of bubbles.
1: These faint popping noises are the sounds the young tree is making as it drinks, defying gravity as it sucks water all the way up its long trunk.
0: So trees are full of these tiny little tubes. Imagine hundreds and hundreds of meters of tiny little drinking straws. And what the tree does is it pulls water and nutrients from the soil, through the roots, up through the trunk, into the branches, into the leaves. It's just these tiny little bubbling, popping sounds. So that's basically the sound of air mixing with the water in the tubes. And eucalyptus trees are so, so thirsty. Each tree can drink about a bathtub's worth of water a day. You put these on, and there's a whole other world going on. And it's loud, and it's dramatic, and it's beautiful. So we kind of feel that trees aren't doing that much, but they're doing so much. It makes you realise that there is all this life and movement happening all the time, but we just don't notice it.
1: The secret life of trees is happening all around us. Young trees that started life as tiny seeds are getting taller and stronger. But like most teenagers on their journey towards adulthood, the speed at which they grow is incredibly varied. Some trees gain height quickly. These weeping willows can grow by nearly 3 meters in a single year. They have far-reaching roots that draw on the abundance of water around them. Some of the slowest-growing trees live high up in America's Rocky Mountains. This is the home of the whitebark pine. The trees spend 8 months of the year shrouded in snow, leaving them just 4 months to grow. And to reach their adult size, it takes these pines an incredible 250 years, a quarter of a millennium. Every tree on Earth is fed and nourished by gathering sunshine with their leaves and water from their roots. But how exactly do trees physically grow? In the New Forest, Forestry England archaeologist Lawrence Shaw has an unusual way of finding out.
2: When I'm walking through forests, I think it's probably a very different experience to most other people. As others might be listening out for birds or looking at the wildlife, I'm interpreting how people have interacted with this landscape over millennia.
1: Lawrence is looking for tree graffiti. The carvings that people have made on trees in the past.
2: Isn't this tree just beautiful? And it's absolutely littered with historic tree graffiti, people leaving their mark. They can date back hundreds, sometimes thousands of years, and they can connect us to individuals, specific events, a whole host of different things. So we have two initials here and a beautifully signed signature of T.B. James and the year of 1944, all carved into the tree bark of this beech tree. And we know that American service personnel were stationed here in advance of the D-Day landing, and there's every probability that T.B. James was an American serviceman who was part of that assault on Normandy on that fateful night that was going to shape the war and the world for years to come.
1: These days, we shouldn't carve our names into trees, as it can harm them. But these inscriptions from history can help Lawrence uncover the secret of how this beech tree has grown. Whilst the tree is several metres taller than it was during the Second World War, the carving itself hasn't moved any higher.
2: It's been, 80 years since, but what's lovely to see is that it's still at exactly the same height that that individual carved those. So whilst the tree has grown upwards, this has stayed where it is.
1: This tells us that the tree has gained all its new height at the top of its trunk, rather than growing upwards from its base. Now Lawrence is in search of older tree graffiti to see if the same is true even after hundreds of years have passed.
2: So the New Forest was created by William the Conqueror in 1079 as a royal hunting forest.
1: Over the next seven centuries, thousands of trees were planted for England's kings and queens. Oaks provided wood for the warships of Henry VIII and Elizabeth I. And Lawrence knows of a special tree still standing that was growing in the 1800s when George III's navy was fighting sea battles against Napoleon Bonaparte.
2: So this is a lovely example of a king's mark on this beech tree. So you've got the shaft of the arrow coming down the trunk of the tree with the two returns making the point of the arrow there. And this is used to mark an infantry trees that are going to be used for shipbuilding.
1: The arrow told foresters not to cut it down. The wood was to be saved for a warship. The mark on this beech tree was made around 200 years ago. At the time, the tree was still young and only a few meters tall. Over the past two centuries, the tree has added at least 20 meters in height, and yet the mark hasn't moved at all.
2: I'm basically stood at the same head level as the individual that drew this carving. 200 years ago, this tree would have been thinner, but the mark itself is at the same position that it was drawn at that time. What's lovely about historic tree graffiti is that they demonstrate the growing processes of trees. It may warp as a tree grows wider. But certainly these things don't disappear up with the tree.
1: The 200-year-old carving proves that trees don't grow from the base of their trunk. Instead, as they get taller, all the tree's growth happens higher up, as it stretches its branches towards the sunlight. If trees do most of their growing throughout the warm summer months, how do they prepare themselves for the freezing weather of winter? It's autumn, a spectacular time in a tree's calendar.

0: After gathering the sunlight of summer, many trees must do one last remarkable thing before they can rest over winter. This is Forestry England's Western Burt Arboretum in Gloucestershire. Arborist Joe Porter looks after its 15,000 trees. He's fascinated by why in autumn many erupt into a riot of colour.
1: As you can see, the trees are putting on some lovely colour for us. It's great to see so many people enjoying all of these beautiful trees and enjoying having that connection with nature. With the busyness of our job, every now and then it is quite nice just to stop, take a look and see this colour, and it sort of lifts your spirits a little bit. But it's also not just for us that they're doing this. There's also a lot of important stuff going on inside the trees as they prepare for winter.
0: Many of the 2,500 species of trees here are deciduous, which means they lose their leaves every year after a flourish of autumn colour. And none are more dramatic than the acers.
1: So acer is the botanical name for a maple tree. You tend to see a lot of these planted in people's gardens. The leaf shape looks like your hand. It helps them with wind deflection. The wind can move through the leaves and it causes less damage when it does get up to high winds. And they're a little bit of a marker for when autumn has come. They go in this beautiful colour and they brighten up people's gardens when the gloomy weather comes, and they're just this brilliant sort of show at the beginning of autumn.
0: But why do leaves change their colour from green to vibrant shades of red and gold?
1: So this time of year, as autumn moves through and we move into winter, the trees have got to prepare themselves for shorter days and colder temperatures. Leaves could get damaged in winter with frostbite, high winds, so they've got to prepare themselves and get themselves ready for this hibernation time of year for them.
0: Over the summer, the leaves have been gathering energy from sunshine. In autumn, the colour changes we see, from greens to oranges, yellows and reds, are caused by the trees stopping this food-making process.
1: When we see green leaves like this, it's because they're full of what we call chlorophyll. It's a chemical inside the leaf that helps the tree to photosynthesize and create food for itself. What we see throughout the process of autumn is the breakdown of that chlorophyll as it draws all of its good nutrients back into itself.
0: Trees sense the shorter days and cooler air of autumn. It triggers them to claw back their hard-earned nutrients, removing the green and revealing the naked leaf beneath.
1: And what we are seeing is this natural hue in behind, which is the colour that is present all year round, but you just don't see it because the chlorophyll is so dominating in its colour.
0: As the trees slowly break down the chlorophyll, different combinations of chemicals are left behind.
1: They've had this gradual transition throughout autumn, trying to get that every last bit of sunlight that they can before winter comes along.

So here we have one of our younger Aces. You can tell it's a really good and healthy and vigorous tree. Quite often when you see trees dropping their leaves, it can be sort of seen as quite a sad thing. But it's a really positive move for the tree as it hunkers down for the winter, protects itself.

0: And then there's some tiny little buds starting to poke through, which means it's ready come springtime to sort of burst forth and continue producing its food from its leaves.
1: And in a few days or weeks, this spectacle will be over. As trees let the wind carry away the leaves they no longer need. For every deciduous tree, it's a vital stage in their long lives. As they fall into a winter slumber, they've ensured that they have saved enough energy to get taller and stronger for next spring and the year ahead.